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0: 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Wendy Rush. 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
7: 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Road closures in Las Vegas include nightly I-15 lane restrictions and 215 beltway closures for construction, impacting travel near the Strip and airport. 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

0: 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So we have a chance for you to win a pair of tickets for Universal Studios Hollywood. 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I'm so excited about that one because I'm a fan. 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Vecna's there and a lot more. You have two chances every day next week starting Tuesday to win those, including in the morning.
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1: 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Road closures in Las Vegas include nightly I-15 lane restrictions and 215 beltway closures for construction, impacting travel near the Strip and airport. 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

Got a shout out to Tina, enjoying the hits from the 80s, 90s, and more in the car up in Aliante, running some errands, wants to hear some rock set. Thanks, Tina. 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

0: Bon Jovi, 96.3, KKLZ, hits from the 80s, 90s, and more. Wendy Rush, thank you so much if you came out to see me during at RC Willie today. We are always out and about, live and local, and we'd love to meet you and hook you up with some concert tickets and the swag that we've got that day. But you got to know where we're going to be, and now's a good time to text the word local to us because we've got Carla Rae and Brian Hammer out in Las Vegas this week coming up. 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
4: 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Road closures in Las Vegas include nightly I-15 lane restrictions and 215 beltway closures for construction impacting travel near the Strip and airport. 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
3: 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Road closures in Las Vegas include nightly I-15 lane restrictions and 215 beltway closures for construction, impacting travel near the Strip and airport. 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
1: Hi, can I talk to Bob?
0: Of course. 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
1: Oh, well, how many are there?
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20: 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Yes, look it up. 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

0: 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Here's what's happening on this week's show.
1: Why do people work? You might say to earn money and pay the bills, but a researcher says it goes much deeper than that. We'll bring you the interview.
2: A life of leisure is not a life that most people want, although it seems extremely attractive when the job you go to is a job that you hate.
1: Then, most people want to help others, but often, our decisions are based on emotions rather than what makes a real difference. We'll talk to an expert for the eye-opening story.
3: And that's obviously a shocking fact. And what it means is that what we've got to do is focus our efforts on the very most effective programs that we can.
1: Those two interviews and much more are coming your way on this week's InfoTrack. Stay with us. The show begins right after this.
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0: 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Here's your host, Chris Whitting.
1: Ask someone why they go to work every day, and they'll probably say to pay the bills. But the real answer to why we work probably goes a lot deeper than that. And here with some eye-opening answers is the author of a book titled Why We Work, Barry Schwartz. He's professor of psychology at Swarthmore College. Professor, welcome to the show.
2: Thanks. It's great to be on.
1: So before we dive into the answers to the question why we work, tell us what led to your interest in this subject. I'm wondering if there's a story behind it.
2: I've been studying what motivates people for 40 years, and my training was in an approach that basically said it's all about rewards and punishments. And that plugs right into the notion that the reason people go to work is to get paid. You have these instrumental activities that you engage in order to get something that you want. And that always struck me as wrong. It didn't seem to fit my own sense of why I showed up at work every day. So I've been plagued by this idea that we have a very, very distorted view of what people care about when they work, and we somehow incorporated that view into the structure of most workplaces.
1: So let's dive into this. What are some of the reasons that we work, aside from the financial reasons that people talk about?
2: People want work that is challenging. They want work where they have some degree of discretion and autonomy. They have control over what they do. They want work where they're respected by the people who supervise them. They want work where they get a chance to learn and develop. And they want work that has meaning, which mostly means work that makes a difference in the lives of other people. Of course, they want to get paid. You know, we need to earn a living. But that's not the only reason.
1: Now, if you take someone who is in, let's say, on an assembly line of a factory, sort of like the old I Love Lucy episode where things come down the belt and they have to plug something into it and that's all they do all day, does that job still provide what you're talking about?
2: It isn't easy. You could even there get meaning and satisfaction if you really felt an investment in the product that was being produced and pride in the quality of the product. But assembly lines don't have to be organized in that way. You can have people working in teams. You can have people doing a variety of different jobs rather than just one. You know, Japanese car manufacturing taught us, I think, that organizing a factory in that way does not hurt productivity at all, and it dramatically enhances quality.
1: We're talking on InfoTrack with Professor Barry Schwartz, author of Why We Work, and we're talking about the reasons that people go to work every day. Now, you mentioned teams on assembly lines. How important is the social aspect of work?
2: I think it's often quite important. There are people who sort of like to work in isolation, like to be siloed. But I think people enjoy the social interaction and people learn from one another and you get respect from your coworkers in the same way you get respect from your managers. I think it's an important potential contributor to workplace satisfaction, although that too has largely been excluded from most people's workplaces.
1: I guess you could say there's an element of social interaction with working on the internet and working, you know, through technology with distant people.
2: Yeah, but that too is a stretch. This is not my generation. For me, clicking and typing is not a substitute for talking, but young people may find that it does the job, that really is a social medium. But even if that's not the case, if you're working on the internet, you're doing something that will have an impact on the lives of the people you're interacting with. And it's not hard to imagine that how you do your work will make a difference whether somebody has a good day or a bad one.
1: What benefits do we get from knowing the reasons that people work?
2: Potentially, the benefits are huge, because if you restructured the workplace so that people could get some of the satisfaction out of work that I talk about and write about, not only would you make it so that half of our waking lives, instead of being drudgery, is a source of satisfaction, but the evidence is you'd also make your workplace more productive. It would actually contribute to the bottom line rather than taking it away. It's not an act of charity on the part of managers to create workplaces where people want to be. It serves their interests just as it serves their employees' interests.
1: How did you go about doing this research?
2: Well, for the most part, what I did was read work that other people have done, people who are experts in management and have studied systematically different kinds of workplace organization across many, many industries. And all I did was put that stuff together in, I hope,

0: because it will discourage people from looking for work is preposterous. Nobody wants to sit at home watching television and doing nothing. So it's very, very hard to look at yourself in the mirror and like what you see if you're not engaged in productive work. And it's just criminal that there are so many people who can't find any work, let alone good work.
1: If you're a parent with young kids and you want to encourage them or maybe inspire them to a great career, what type of things would you suggest saying to those kids?
0: I think that what you say is a lot less important than what you do. 95% of what kids learn from their parents, they learn by watching their parents. So if you demonstrate the engagement you have with your work and the satisfaction you get from the work and the extent to which you care about doing the work well, I think that will communicate that kind of an attitude to your kids. And then when they figure out what their passion is, they'll pursue that passion with the kind of attitude that you've modeled. So you really have to be an example rather than talking your good game.
1: That's a good point. I've heard other adults talk about when they were kids, perhaps their father would come home looking completely exhausted and throw his briefcase in the corner and complain about his job. It did not make them feel very good about going to work one day.
0: Exactly. It creates the attitude that work is something you just have to do to pay the bills. It's not something you should look forward to doing. When our kids were growing up, my wife and I were in similar fields, and we would often, at the dinner table, talk about things we had done during the day, ideas that had come up that had intrigued us. So they sort of got it far too much from their point of view, an example of what it's like to be engaged with your work. That's not why we did it. We did it because we were really interested. But I think it sort of developed a model for them of what to aspire to when they became adults.
1: Our guest is Professor Barry Schwartz from Swarthmore College, and we're talking about Why We Work, which is the title of his book, which incidentally is a TED original, and this is based on a TED talk that Professor Schwartz gave. I'm just curious if you have a suggestion for the best retirement age for someone who enjoys work but also looks forward to retiring.
0: I don't. I think most people retire too soon, and particularly this is true when they don't sort of have a plan about what they're going to do after they retire. I think that even when you retire, your aim should be finding some way to continue to be productive in the world, even if that means offering your services as a volunteer, you know, in a serious way to organizations that need volunteers. A life of leisure is not a life that most people want, although it seems extremely attractive when the job you go to is a job that you hate.
1: Talk for a moment about how the role of women has changed, especially how we view stay-at-home moms.
0: You know, we did women a disservice as opportunities opened up in the workforce for women, which is a good thing. We simultaneously sort of disparaged the kind of work that it takes to manage a household and raise a family. You know, I think that's about the hardest job there is. But, you know, women started thinking there was something wrong with them if what they wanted to do was be successful parents and spouses.
1: Well, the book is Why We Work by Barry Schwartz. Professor, thank you so much for joining us today on InfoTrack.
0: Sure.
1: Next, helping charities is great, but are your donations going down the drain? That story coming up.
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3: 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Roy?
4: Thank you, Chris. Our guest is Dr. Will McCaskill. He's a research fellow at Cambridge University and the author of a book called Doing Good Better, How Effective Altruism Can Help You Make a Difference. 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
5: Thank you for having me.
4: You say that doing good often does very little. Tell us what you mean by that.
5: When tested, it's actually been found that 75% of social programs end up having no impact, no improvements on the dimensions they're trying to improve. And that's obviously a shocking fact. And what it means is that what we've got to do is focus our efforts on the very most effective programs that we can, whether that's contributing our money or contributing our time through volunteering or through our career.
4: I think we often think about financial donations primarily, but you're right about much more than just that.
5: That's right. I talk a lot about charity, but I also talk about how to do good, for example, through your career. So I co-founded an organization called 80,000 Hours that provides online advice about how to have a social impact through your career. And I chose the name because 80,000 hours is such a long time period. It's absolutely crucial to make that decision correctly. And we don't often think of a choice of career as an ethical one, but choosing the right career can generate a huge amount of value for the world. It's really an extraordinary opportunity that we have to make an impact.
4: What advice can you offer to parents who maybe want to steer their children towards careers in altruism or other worthy pursuits?
5: The first thing I'd say is don't have a narrow opinion of what that means. Doing good doesn't necessarily mean working for a nonprofit. In fact, I often advise that people generally shouldn't work for a nonprofit straight out of university unless they can work for a highly effective one. And the reason is just that when you're just starting out in your career, you should really be thinking about gaining skills and increasing your abilities so that you can do more good later on when you're running an organization rather than interning for one. And that's why I recommend going and working in a for-profit company or getting further education, especially in quantitative subjects like economics, before then trying to go and work for a nonprofit. Other career paths I kind of recommend very highly are working in policy and politics, entrepreneurship, both for-profit and nonprofit entrepreneurship, and the path I call earning to give, where rather than trying to do good through your labor or your ability to advocate, instead, you just take a higher earning career and just do good through your donation.
4: Yeah, that was one thing I wanted to just read a bit here and let you respond to. You're right that according to the numbers, you can do more good by becoming a plastic surgeon in Beverly Hills than becoming a doctor in an impoverished country. Because as a doctor over time, you will save a few hundred lives. But by donating a third of a plastic surgeon's salary to an effective charity, you could save thousands. I think that is a view that most people would have never thought of.
5: Yeah, we often think if we're trying to do good, it's got to be through like the labor we contribute. But there's an issue there, which is that it's very hard to work for the most effective organizations. Whereas if you donate, you can choose to donate only to the very most effective. And that's a very important fact. It's much easier for very effective organizations to scale in terms of their revenue than in terms of their people. Because of that fact, it does mean that it's very often possible to do more good through your ability to donate and through your ability to work for the best charities. And one person I talk about is Greg Lewis, who chose to do that rather than go and work as a doctor in Africa, which would have been a very good thing to do. he reckons he could do even more good by staying in a rich country and donating.
4: Our guest on InfoTrack is Dr. Will McCaskill. He's a research fellow at Cambridge University and the author of the book, Doing Good Better, How Effective Altruism Can Help You Make a Difference. Dr. McCaskill, in your book, you write about five questions in particular that you believe people should be asking when they want to be altruistic. Can you just touch on some of those questions?
5: The first question is, how many people benefit and by how much? And this question gets us to focus on the consequences of our action. So if we're thinking about what charity to give to, not looking at intermediate metrics like what percentage is spent on overheads, but instead thinking, when I give, what are the consequences and how does that translate into improvements in people's lives? The second question is this the very most effective thing that I can do? I mentioned that many social programs have no impact at all. But even within the ones that do make a difference, there's an enormous discrepancy between the ones that make a difference and ones that make the most difference. And in fact, even among good development programs, the best can be 100 times better than merely good ones. And that means it's crucial to focus on the very best program. The final questions are, is this an area that's neglected? Because that's where the low-hanging opportunities are. What would have happened otherwise? Because if you do good that simply would have been replicated by someone else, you actually haven't made a difference at all. And then finally, what's the probability of success and how good would success be? Because for many areas of doing good, it's hard to quantify or measure or be certain that you're actually going to have an impact. And this is a way of comparing lower probability but higher upside paths with things that are more certain to have a good impact.
4: This is a fairly complex decision-making process. Do you think most people want to get that involved? I think a lot of people just want to write a check and then that's it.
5: I think that's true of many people, and that's completely reasonable. And I think it's fortunate, therefore, that there are people doing the work for us. So when it comes to charity, the organization GiveWell does incredibly extensive research to work out what charities do the most good and then recommend those charities on their website. And then my own nonprofit, 80,000 Hours, does a similar thing, but the uses of time in particular for how to use your career for the maximum social impact. And so if you don't want to spend that much time, there's other people, other organizations you can defer to.
4: Any final words for perhaps parents who want to instill charitable attitudes in their children?
5: Yeah, the thing to convey is just, especially if you're starting out and you've got your entire life ahead of you, 80,000 hours, and over your lifetime, actually, you'll have earned millions of dollars. You have the most extraordinary ability to do a huge amount of good in the world. By donating to the most effective charities, you can save a life for mere thousands of dollars. By choosing a career that has a high impact, you can do even more good again. And so the crucial thing at this stage is just to prove yourself as much as possible. And the first thing to do is just to learn as much as you can about the nature of the world's problems, like poverty, like climate change. And then try and do as much as you can about them. And I guess my book is a good place to start. But then also, like I've been saying, GiveWell and 80,000 Hours and other organizations like the Poverty Action Lab as well. These will really help you to understand what the world most needs so that you can start to build those skills.
4: Dr. Will McCaskill, a research fellow at Cambridge University and the author of the book, Doing Good Better, How Effective Altruism Can Help You Make a Difference. 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
3: You've heard the saying that cleanliness is next to godliness, but is there any truth to it? One study says yes. With a look, here's InfoTrack's Taryn McCall. Taryn?
11: Thanks, Chris. Our guest is Katie Lillienquist. She's an assistant professor of organizational leadership and strategy at Brigham Young University's Marriott School of Management and lead author of the study titled The Smell of Virtue. Now, before we talk about your study, I just want to establish, Katie, you did not receive funding from Windex or Mr. Clean or some other commercial interest, right?
12: No, we didn't. There's actually a CVS pharmacy right by the Northwestern campus. Two of my colleagues, Chen Bozhong and Adam Galinsky, are at Northwestern. That's where I was a student. And when we started this research, we just went across the street and bought it, and that was what was readily available.
11: So, tell us about your study.
13: We were looking at the ways you can regulate behavior through just subtle cues in the environment. As an ethics researcher, there's tons and tons of findings coming out almost on a daily basis of saints turned sinners and all the moral trespasses people make, but there's very little about what can promote virtue. And so we had done previous work that looked at the tight association we have between cleanliness and morality. So people tend to equate physical cleanliness with moral cleanliness. We thought, well, I wonder if we could actually regulate through the environment people's ethical choices. And we did that through Clean Sense and found out that, in fact, people behaved more equitable and charitable in the presence of Clean Sense.
11: Were you surprised at the results of the study?
13: Well, we went in looking for this particular result because of previous work that we had done that showed that people who have committed sins or have ethical trespasses in their past actually feel physically contaminated. They feel dirty. And when given the opportunity, they'll try and literally cleanse themselves to wash away their sins. And so we had really good evidence from our previous research that people equate cleanliness and morality in this way. And so this is kind of looking at the flip side. Can a cleaner environment produce more ethical behavior?
11: Some cleaning products smell like citrus, like the ones you used, but others smell very differently. Do you think part of it was the citrus effect, or does this translate to pretty much any cleaning product smell?
13: I think that as long as it's a scent that people universally think, oh, clean, clean smell, that it should do the trick, because what we're trying to do is just activate the concept of cleanliness mentally, which arises when you're surrounded by that smell. We didn't want it to be overpowering. It just took about two spritzes in the room. But with any kind of scent, you can have emotional reactions. And so we measured for emotions and used that as a control in our analysis to make sure that it was the smell of the cleanser, not any residual emotions produced by it that created our effect.
11: What are some of the places or situations that you can picture this effect being used? Could it somehow reduce crime, for example?
13: Well, I think that's a really fascinating question. Singapore, one of the lowest crime rates in the world, it could be that the reason why crime is practically non-existent there is not just fear of being caned, but also it is an extremely clean environment. So I think when you look at a societal level, the effects of cleanliness in the environment, it raises some really interesting implications. I think that there probably is some truth to the fact that if you get your kids to clean up their room, it might help them clean up their act.
11: Anything else you took away from the study?
13: I'm fascinated by how you can regulate behavior, even just through scent. So we know that there's scents that stimulate appetite, that encourage people to spend money. But who would have thought that you could promote virtue through a smell? And this just underscores the fact that there are many ways to encourage good behavior. Economists and psychologists focus on all kinds of incentive systems, surveillance, sanctions. And this just points to the fact that sometimes the solution is very simple, very unobtrusive.
11: Do some people kind of take offense at being manipulated this way?
13: That's a good question. With any kind of intervention that is unconscious, there's always the ethical question. In this case, because it produces the best in people, if you ask whether the ends justify the means, I'm okay with that. If a clean scent helps someone behave more charitably, more equitably, I'm happy to try and encourage more of that personally and at a societal level.
11: Katie Lilienquist, Assistant Professor of Organizational Leadership and Strategy at Brigham Young University's Marriott School of Management. Katie, thanks for joining us on InfoTrack.
13: Thanks so much for having me.
11: And I'm Taryn McCall for InfoTrack.
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9: Welcome and happy Sunday. It's time for another Community Matters conversation where each week we connect you to the people, organizations, and issues shaping our community. Bringing home a new baby is supposed to be one of life's most exciting moments, but preparing for a baby can also be overwhelming. And for some families, even the most basic safety necessities can become a financial challenge. A car seat is one of those necessities. You can't simply leave the hospital with a newborn without thinking about how that baby is going to get home. But what happens when a family knows they need a car seat and simply can't afford one? Today, we're talking about that issue, the importance of making infant safety accessible to families, and how a local law firm and a local hospital are working together to help close that gap. We'll also talk about the upcoming Oh Baby event, but more importantly, we're going to talk about why the work behind that event matters. Joining me today are two people coming at this issue from very different perspectives. We have G. Dallas Horton from G. Dallas Horton and Associates, the main sponsor of the upcoming Oh Baby event. And Early Ritter is the director of women and children at Summerlin Hospital. G. Dallas and Early, thank you so much for joining me.
27: Well, thank you for having us. It is absolutely our pleasure, and we appreciate you giving us the time to talk about this very important issue.
9: Thank you. Thank you. All right, Early, you work with women and children at the hospital. When a family is preparing to bring a new baby home, what are some of the things that can make that transition more challenging than people may realize?
28: I think people sometimes underestimate just how overwhelming bringing a new baby home can be. You're recovering from delivery, you're sleep deprived, you're learning how to care about this brand new little person. And I'm sure that Dallas can attest to, he's got a new grandbaby at home. It's a lot. You know, you just don't even know how much you're going to get yourself into.
27: And they're very expensive.
28: Yes. Yes. Yes. And at the same time, all the practical things you think about, feeding, follow-up appointments, supplies, safe sleep, transportation, all that fun stuff. But you have, every situation is different. You know, every family is different. Every dynamic is different. Some have tremendous support and others may be just trying to figure out how to navigate it on their own. Mm-hmm. And just being alone is sometimes very difficult. So at Summerlin, we want families to feel supported, not only while they're with us or, you know, even if they're at another hospital, but we want to make sure that they get the transition home as easy as it can
9: absolutely
28: be.
9: Absolutely. Absolutely.
27: Yeah. I would like to add.
9: Yeah, of course.
27: We as adults are all struggling with affordability, with mm-hmm. the cost of housing, with the cost of gas and the cost of food. Young people can afford nothing.
9: Mm-hmm.
27: They are paid de minimis wages and their wages are not keeping up with inflation.
9: Yeah.
27: As a result, these young moms are having to make the choice between, say, a car seat and food for the baby,
9: mm-hmm.
27: a formula for the baby, bottles for the baby, everything that a baby needs. And sometimes when parents do that, they will obtain a used child car seat.
9: Mm-hmm.
27: So one of the reasons I'm on today is I just need everybody to understand, once you have an accident, you got to throw the child car seat away. It's no longer effective. And if you leave the baby in, it's going to get hurt real bad. These car seats cost $200-$300
9: mm-hmm.
27: And these young people, they're struggling to pay their rent. It is difficult to encourage someone who cannot pay their rent or buy food to spend $200 or $300 on a car seat and a child's life. We're a community, right? So these children are our burden. They are our future. As a result, it's incumbent upon each member of this community to try and make certain we don't lose a baby in something as simple as an accident. Children are so small and so fragile. Their car seats, they need that protection more than anyone else in the world needs protection in a car. So I believe that what the hospital is doing is truly God's work.
9: Early when, well, we talked about it, or Dallas talked about it, when a family is already trying to manage the financial demands that come with having a baby, where can something like a car seat become a particularly difficult expense?
28: Well, you know, just like Dallas was saying, you know, their babies are super expensive and the expenses add up very quickly. They're trying to pay for diapers, feeding supplies, medical expenses, childcare. Childcare is extremely
9: expensive.
27: Oh my God.
28: It is horrible. And so a safe car seat isn't optional.
9: Yeah.
28: Right? Mm-hmm. So we have to have an apparatus to take a baby home safely. So quality car seat can still be a significant expense for the family. And, you know, we want to make sure that these families that need these car seats can obtain them from us. Yes.
27: I was just looking into child care 3 days a week for a few hours a day. They want like $1,600 a month.
28: Yeah.
27: I mean, it is really kind of gotten insane out there.
9: Well, everything that we've discussed, that's really where this becomes more than an individual family's problem. If we know that a safe car seat is essential, but we also know some families can't afford one, then the question becomes, what can the community do about that? And Dallas, that's where you come in. G. Dallas Horton and Associates is the main sponsor of the Oh Baby event. What was it about this particular need that made your firm want to get involved?
27: There's a guy on the board. His name is Scott. He's known me for a lot of years. He's friends with my wife. And he called me up and he said, I know you want to do anything that'll help kids. And I said, yes, sir, I do. And he said, good. You're going to be a main sponsor of this event. Well, it's a true story. We're going to save babies. And Horton, that's you. And I said, it is me. And I do want to help save babies. And when he talked about the car seats, I really thought it was brilliant. No one's done anything like this. And doing what I do, we scream at you guys about wear your seat belts, right? We really do. Keep a safe distance behind other cars. You know, don't drink and drive. My God, this car seat, it should really be the first thing we all think of. All of us. It should be all of our knee-jerk reaction. We should all want to protect the babies first. We should all be screaming every baby has to have a car seat. And if they don't have a car seat, they need to reach out to someone who could get them one.
9: Once your firm became involved, what did you learn about the challenges families can face when they're preparing to bring a new baby home?
27: Well, having five daughters, of course, you know, you get an experience there, but then you get to watch your kids have experiences. So I can tell you a lot. But I think the most I learned was in my own families. Then, of course, the tragedy that can happen to kids. That's unfortunately my business.
9: Yeah.
27: And I do it for a living. You know, it is something that is so difficult for a heart to take. An innocent child suffering or dying. So, you know, obviously, if I could do anything to avoid those children coming into my office terribly injured, or parents coming out of my office because they've lost a baby, I would much prefer to avoid the case than get the case, if that makes any sense. I'd rather us just, let's all come in as a group. Let's do the best we can. It never even occurred to me until Scott called me, what about car seats? And I got to be honest with you, as a human being and a man, I felt deficient for never thinking of it myself. Like, how could this never have occurred to me? This is brilliant. We lose so many children every year as a result of not having a car seat or sitting in a car seat that has already been in an accident. So it really is not helpful to the child.
9: When your firm chooses to support a community initiative, what do you look for to determine whether it's something you can genuinely contribute to, aside from the kid factor?
27: Oh, by firm, we do support quite a few charities. It always involves saving lives.
9: Okay.
27: So if my firm is involved in a charity, we're saving lives. Now, I'm going to define that broadly because I sponsor so many different sports teams. I do believe that when we get kids off the street and into organized athletics, we save their lives and lives around
9: them. Oh, yeah, absolutely.
27: So I've got a real broad definition of saving lives. I've given money to Crohn's research, cancer research. My primary focus on my charitable contributions will always be children, though.
9: What do you think local businesses can bring to a community issue that sometimes isn't available through traditional nonprofit or government resources?
27: I think the local businesses, and I'm going to take this one because I'm the local business, right?
9: Yeah.
27: I think the local businesses should do research on the nonprofits. Mm. They should work with the nonprofits. Here is the truth. My law firm makes money. Mm-hmm. We do. Okay, we're a very successful law firm. Those who have resources that are financial should work with the good charities because they have the infrastructure to see to it that the goods are brought to the people in need.
9: I'm Amanda Jones, and you're listening to the Beasley Las Vegas Community Matters program. I'm speaking with G. Dallas Horton of G. Dallas Horton & Associates, as well as Early Ritter from Summerlin Hospital. So Dallas's perspective really raises the bigger question. Once a community recognizes that there's a need, how do you actually get help to the families who need it? Early, that's where the hospital's role comes in. Can you explain what First Ride Safe Ride actually does and how a family who needs assistance ultimately gets connected to a car seat?
28: Yeah, 4 years ago, we sat down at a table and we met with Dallas's law group, and specifically as well as Scott, who we alluded to earlier. Mm-hmm. He's a very good friend of both of ours. We sat down and talked about how can we organize something that is bigger than us, that helps the community, that we could meet together in the middle and figure out a way to get the resource of a car seat to families. So we came up with Oh Baby, an event that has a tremendous showing of vendors throughout the community. So everything you think of, ultrasound, nannies, you know, all those kinds of assets or valuable things that moms need to know, we brought them all together. So if you have a mom who recently had a baby or has a family or is going to have a baby, all those resources are available at one place.
9: Wow.
28: So we decided to have all these vendors come in and then, you know, support and contribute to car seats. So First Ride Safe Ride came into, it's kind of a subset of this. So we have people come in and donate for car seats, bring car seats to us. We validate that the car seats are good.
27: And I want to be clear, the vendors come in and they actually contribute to the event.
28: They do.
27: So their money goes directly to car seats. Neat thing about these vendors is they bring samples and stuff and they give them to the moms. So there's formula. There's all kinds of neat stuff. Oh, this is the neatest little event for young moms or expectant moms. So if you're a young mom, it's a neat event because there's going to be professionals, medical people, nutritionists, all kinds of people there to educate you. They're going to give you samples and stuff too.
9: How are pediatrician offices involved in identifying families who need the help?
28: So we have obstetricians and pediatricians throughout the community that, you know, they develop really close-knit relationships with their patients.
9: Yeah, absolutely.
28: So they get to know people even closer than we do for the very short time that we have them. And you know, let me be clear, too. So they don't have to deliver at Summerlin to enjoy this event. This is everyone in the community.
9: Okay.
28: It's not just, you know, one stop. You know, you go to Summerlin and you have to do that. So this is for everyone that is pregnant or recently had a baby. So the pediatricians and the obstetricians will contact us. They'll let us know, you know, we have a family that approached us in regards to a car seat, and we would like to make sure that they get some help.
9: Can this resource be supplied outside of the event?
27: Maybe I was misspeaking. So the event is on one day. Mm-hmm. These pediatricians I'm talking about pass these seats out annually.
9: Ah, okay.
27: So this goes on throughout the year. Our event to bring attention to it, to raise money so we can load those pediatricians up. That's what's happening shortly in September. Saturday, September 12th, that's where we're going to, you know, raise a lot of money. We go get a lot of car seats. And then those car seats get distributed to the pediatricians throughout the valley. So let me be clear, those things are being given out year around. They are going to doctors and they are there to help families.
9: Do you have a sense of how many families this program has been able to help? And what does that number tell you about the need?
28: We've had about 38 families in the last several years that we've helped. And these are families that, you know, they were very humble, very appreciative. It wasn't something that was vocalized out in the community.
9: Yeah.
28: Nobody knows.
9: Yeah.
28: It's a very private conversation that we have. It's really been such a tremendous gift for us alongside of Dallas Horton and all all of our donors, it's been such a tremendous gift to be able to give to these families. And they've been so appreciative when they've left. And we have an organization here in town that's affiliated with Sunrise Hospital that is called Safe Kids. And Safe Kids comes out to Summerlin and Spring Valley Hospital and helps to show parents how to put their car seats in correctly. So that's always a great thing, too, is to have that opportunity to come out and have that organization help show you how to do it.
27: It's kind of funny. You'll notice when her and I keep talking, there's other charities folded into this charity, and there are other charities that help. I'm bringing that up because she said it takes a community, and then in her next breath, she said, no, it is literally, without saying it, a community of charities. It is. You can't do this without everyone. You need the women's center out there, helping moms after the babies are born and before the babies are born. You need the hospital making sure everybody gets car seats, right? You need the organization that comes in and makes sure the parents know about the car seats and how to use them properly.
28: Right. Yeah.
27: And we're not naming all the charities, y'all. If we keep talking for long, I'm sure more charities will come up and more charity, because it is, as she pointed out, a community effort.
3: What would you like more people to understand about the families who need this kind of assistance early?
28: We just want to let people know that this doesn't define them as a family or tell them how much that they love their child because they need help. That's not it at all. They can find themselves needing assistance for so many reasons. Sometimes it's temporary. Sometimes it's unexpected. Having a baby can change a family's financial situation completely overnight. The important thing to do is to see if there's a need that affects the safety of the child in our community and our community partners. Find that for them. They find that help.
3: Yeah, absolutely. And I think that's an important distinction that you mentioned, that needing assistance doesn't necessarily tell anybody anything about a family's love for their child or their commitment to keeping their child safe. Sometimes it simply tells us that the cost of one more essential item has become too much, and that's where partnerships like this can make a difference. I'm Amanda Jones, and you're listening to the Beasley Las Vegas Community Matters program. I'm speaking with G. Dallas Horton of G. Dallas Horton and Associates and Early Ritter from Summerlin Hospital. Early, from the hospital's perspective, what can a partnership with a business provide that a hospital or a nonprofit might not be able to accomplish on its own?
28: Hospitals, we're in a unique position because we see the families firsthand, right? So we know there are some gaps that exist. Recognizing that and finding resources to solve it they're two different things. And so that's why we partner with organizations like G. Dallas Horton. And it's so valuable. And our relationship and contribution to the community is so valuable. So our community businesses that help bring resources to us and relationships, we bring all that support to the table together. And then we find something specific and a camaraderie that we can help with that's tangible for families to take from that.
3: This partnership is what people will see coming together at the upcoming Oh Baby event. So let's talk about the event itself, not just what's happening there, but what families can get out of being there. Early, when families come to the Oh Baby event, what kinds of questions or needs are you hoping they'll be able to address while they're there?
28: Well, anything that they might feel silly asking or not silly asking, right? You have everybody, lactation specialists, nannies and grannies is there. We have a lot of different community partners that come to that where they can get every resource without going to ChatGPT or Google,
3: yes.
28: Right? You don't have to go there. You have everybody at your disposal right there, and something that might take, a long time to read about, they have 5 minutes where they can just talk to that person directly.
27: Oh, and by the way, we hadn't talked about this. I'm going to jump in and do it.
28: Yeah.
27: There's a lot of laughter. There's a lot of fun. This is actually a really fun and joyous event. The kids have a ball. The moms have a ball. I'll be honest, I have a ball. It really is a fun, educational, philanthropical event. There's all kinds of games for the kids. The parents get a bunch of free stuff. There's food there. It is just a really good time.
28: We really wanted to bring everything to people so that, you have this huge event with characters running around. I mean, there's so much going on. It's so much fun. But you have 9 months, right, as a mom to sit and think about your pregnancy, your delivery, how it's going to look afterwards. There's so much to think about. So when we did this, when we partnered up, it was like, well, what can we do to bring all those resources and all those questions to be answered to them? So they have birthing tours. They go on all, because they want to see, they want to know what's going to happen to them while they're in our care.
3: For someone who may be expecting a baby, has a new baby at home, or has a friend or family member preparing for one, what would you tell them about why it's worth taking advantage of opportunities like this?
28: You know, like I said, you have this picture painted in your mind about, you know, your delivery, your impending, being a parent. I mean, everything that goes through your head. But it's really reassuring to have everyone at one place. It's just such a nice feeling to come in and be able to see all the resources that you have and things that you didn't think about. We sometimes forget about, oh my gosh, I forgot that I'm going to need X, right? And so they can come in and they can see, well, you know, all of us are there. We're there to answer their questions. We're there to be support. You know, I'm kind of a mom in nature. And so it's just one of those things. I think it's comforting and reassuring, and they have all of the things. Plus, it's a lot of fun. Like Dallas said, it's so much fun.
27: So what I want to say is, we're all used to the hospital, right? We walk in, everything is stiff. Everything is tragic. That's the hospital we all enter. We walk into the emergency room, and it's just, holy moly, this is just a bad aura because everybody's suffering. This is not that. I want you thinking labor and delivery people, all those happy nurses that with the babies that get born. It is the truly happiest side of the hospital. It's the group that gives us life every day. So this group of vendors, and I can't say it enough, to watch them walk around, the professionals, not dressed up, but just having conversations with people while they're having, playing games and having a good time. It really is. It shows the young people the hospital's nothing to be afraid of. In fact, there's another half of the hospital that only involves joy. Only involves joy. And that is this event. It is about kids. It's about us keeping kids healthy. It's about us keeping kids safe.
3: If we could remove one barrier for every new parent trying to give their baby a safe and healthy start, what would you want that barrier to be?
28: I want to remove the barrier of not knowing where to turn for help. I think that is the hardest thing for anyone, not having the resource. You know, I had my first baby when I was 19 and my last one at 41. And I can't tell you that I was any smarter at the last
3: for
28: one.
3: Real.
28: You know, I needed help. I'm a nurse and I still needed help. So just opening the door for people to have all of that, those questions answered, so they feel more confident and they have the ability to step into parenthood with eyes wide open and a complete open heart and understanding of what and where they need to go.
3: Yeah, absolutely.
27: So I'm going to give the broader answer, and I think the Christian answer. I would like to see money stop being a barrier to parents. I would love a mom to be able to get what she wants for her child. And I think some kids, just based on where they were born, not being able to get things that other kids get. That's a community burden. I do believe, look, have your opinions about adults and what the government should or should not pay for. I don't have a problem with that. I think it's open for debate. When you're talking about our children, no, that's all of us, man. And if you don't believe that, you really need to go to church. Okay, those kids didn't pick where they were born. They didn't pick where they got grown up. They didn't pick anything about their life. But we as a community can jump in, make them productive members of society that are kind and happy and have good lives. We just have to care. And if we care, they're going to be okay. So with young people, I really, really would like to see money not be an impediment to them taking care of their children. Once a child is involved, I do believe that these moms should be able to get their kids what they need. And I wish we as a country could just come together and agree on that.
28: Dallas and I think we both agree. We're here. We want you to succeed. We want your baby to have the safest and healthiest start possible and not have any barriers to that.
27: But I'm an idealist, and Early's a realist, so I always shoot for the moon.
28: We're a great team.
3: The O Baby event is Saturday, September 12th from 9 a.m. to 1 p.m. at Summerlin Hospital, 657 North Town Center Drive. 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Thank you both for joining me and for helping us understand the issue behind the event, not just the event itself, because sometimes community support isn't about doing something enormous. Sometimes it's about recognizing a very real need and asking, what can we do to make this a little easier for a family? Thanks for spending time with us today. These conversations matter because you matter and because community matters. Until next time, see ya.
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My name's Casey Kasem and I'm all set to count down the biggest hits in the USA. 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Last week, the number three song was Believe It or Not, the theme from The Greatest American Hero by Joey Scarberry. At number two was Slow Hand by the Pointer Sisters. And at number one last week was this song.

0: Diana Ross and Lionel Richie with Endless Love, last week's number one song in the USA. This is American Top 40. I'm Casey Kasem, and here come this week's 40 biggest hits in the land.
1: Number 40.
0: A year and a half ago, Australia's Little River Band were in the 40 with Cool Change, and they're back, debuting this week with The Night Owls.

The first of 9 foreign acts on American Top 40 this week from Australia, the Little River Band at number 40 with a debut song called The Night Owls. I'm Casey Kasem. This is AT40 in Hollywood. 8 years ago in Dallas, 6 men formed a band and called it Point Blank. They're still based in Texas, and last week their first chart single debuted in the countdown at number 40. Up a notch this week to 39, Point Blank with Nicole.

0: song, Point Blank, doing Nicole. Next up, a hit song by a superstar of the 70s whose last number one song was I'm Sorry.
1: Casey, Coast to Coast.
0: At number 38 is the newest top 40 hit by a superstar of the 70s, the man who hit number one with Sunshine on My Shoulders, Annie's Song, Thank God I'm a Country Boy, and I'm Sorry. Here's John Denver with Some Days Are Diamonds.

0: John Denver back on the chart after a 4.5 year absence. He debuts at number 38 with Some Days Are Diamonds. Coming up is the latest hit by the first recording act in the history of the charts to debut on the album chart in the number one position. And this artist has performed that amazing feat not once, but twice.
1: The hits from coast to coast.
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The five-man band Silver Condor, moving from 39 to 37 with You Could Take My Heart Away. This is Casey Kasem on American Top 40 in Hollywood. And now, we're up to the latest hit by the first recording act in the history of the charts to debut on Billboard's album survey in the number one position. Back in June of 1975, an album by this singer-songwriter from England titled Captain Fantastic and the Brown Dirt Cowboy galloped onto the album chart and without a week's hesitation went straight to number one. And nobody else in the history of the charts, not Elvis or the Beatles or the Bee Gees, had ever managed to do that before. That tidy little bit of chart mastery was enough to shatter all existing records and to dazzle the recording industry. But it wasn't enough for the man who set that record. Just 5 months later, he disproved the theory that lightning never strikes the same place twice by debuting on the LP chart at number one with another album, Rock of the Westies. That pop wizard is, of course, Elton John. The first recording act in history to debut at the number one position on the album chart, and the only act to do it twice. This week, Elton John debuts in the countdown at number 36 with Chloe.

Elton John's 28th Top 40 hit. At number 36, he debuts with his latest, Chloe. You're hearing the hottest hits in America as the countdown continues. Every week, American Top 40 is heard in the 50 states and around the world on great radio stations like WCLG Morgantown, West Virginia, KFXY Morgan City, Louisiana, and 4AK Toowoomba, Queensland, Australia. British-born Robbie Patton's first chart single falls 9 notches to number 35. Robbie's song is Don't Give It Up.

0: Robbie Patton on American Top 40, falling from number 26 to 35 with Don't Give It Up. A listener in Illinois wants to know which duo in the rock era has had the most top 40 hits. Well, it isn't Hall & Oates, and it isn't Simon & Garfunkel, but it is two men. Details coming up.
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0: 1840 originates in Hollywood.
16: Number 34.
0: John Schneider's first hit peaked at number 14, dropped to number 20, and this week to number 34. It's Now or Never.
17: It's

0: John Schneider, actor and singer at number 34 in American Top 40 with a tune he's kept in the 40 for 11 consecutive weeks. It's Now or Never. Well, now we're up to the question about the top duo of the rock era. Comes from Beth Millard in Belleville, Illinois. And she wants to know which duo has had the most top 40 hits. Well, the pop chart has seen many duos over the years, including successful acts like Sonny and Cher, The Righteous Brothers, Hall & Oates, Simon & Garfunkel, and The Carpenters. In fact, Karen and Richard Carpenter are in second place as the duo with the most top 40 hits. They've racked up 20. But the duo in first place? Well, they have even more. From 1958 to 1967, these two men hit the top 40 a total of 26 times. 15 of those records made the top 10, and 4 were number one smashes. Bird Dog, Wake Up Little Susie, Kathy's Clown, and All I Have to Do Is Dream. This duo is a brother act. One is named Phil, and the other Don. Last name? Everly. So there's your answer, Beth. The duo with the most top 40 hits are the Everly Brothers. Thanks for writing in. Now on with the countdown.
1: Number 33.
0: Big soul recording star Rick James is the highest debuter in our pop countdown this week. His last hit was Give It To Me, Baby, and this is his follow-up single. Debuting at number 33, Rick James with a song he co-wrote called Super Freak.

0: 29-year-old Rick James, debuting with the highest debuter of the week at number 33 with a song titled Super Freak. 32 big ones to number one, and we're counting them down.
1: Casey, coast to coast, American Top 40.
0: The only singer currently in the countdown who was born in Hollywood is the woman whose recent number one smash mentions three of the biggest movie stars in Hollywood history: Jean Harlow, Greta Garbo, and Bette Davis. The song, of course, is Bette Davis' Eyes. And here's Kim Carnes' follow-up, climbing four notches this week to number 32, Draw of the Cards.

moving from 36 to 32, second week on the chart on American Top 40 with her third Top 40 solo hit and her fifth time on the 40, it's Kim Carnes and Draw of the Cards. Now from the AT40 archives. Another of the number one songs of the 60s, and we're up to August 1967. This was the 169th number one single of that decade, Ode to Billy Joe by Bobby Gentry.

0: In our weekly review of all the number one songs of the 60s from the AT40 archives of August 1967, that was Bobby Gentry with Ode to Billy Joe, Billboard's 169th number one single of the 60s. This is American Top 40 in Hollywood, California, counting down the most popular songs in the USA. I'm Casey Kasem. We'll continue in a moment. 31 big hits to go to the number one song in the land.
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1: The recent number one country smash by the Oak Ridge Boys has been in our Pop Top 40 for over 3 months. It peaked at number 5, down now to number 31.
2: Help.

The Oak Ridge Boys on American Top 40, their former top five record, now at number 31 in the countdown. It's Elvira. Once a week with AT40, and you know where your favorite songs are in the national music scene. My name's Casey Kasem, on with a countdown. And three men who call themselves Balance. Pepe Castro, who's the lead singer, Doug Katsouris, and Bob Kulick. Their hit at number 30 moves up three this week. It's titled Breaking Away.

0: The group out of New York City who call themselves Balance at number 33, fourth week on the chart and moving up, Breaking Away. Coming up, a long-distance dedication from a girl in Michigan to a man who helped her straighten out a relationship with another man.
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0: We're hearing the biggest hits in the USA by some of the biggest pop stars in the world, like the Rolling Stones.
1: Number 29.
0: The label on their record says it was produced by the Glimmer Twins, a pseudonym for Mick Jagger and Keith Richards. Up six notches to number 29, the Stones' Start Me Up.

The Rolling Stones move from number 35, where they debuted last week, up to number 29 in our countdown this week. Their 33rd Top 40 hit, titled Start Me Up. I'm Casey Kasem. This is American Top 40. You know, some of the long-distance dedications we receive are about people getting help from some very unexpected places, like this one from a woman in Bessemer, Michigan. She writes, Dear Casey, my name is Michelle, and I found what true friendship really is. I was having trouble with my fiancé, so I went to my mother's 70 miles away from my man. I was miserable, until I met John. John was my sister's boyfriend, and he was having the same problems with her. Those problems included jealousy, mistrust, and very bitter arguments. John and I would sit up late at night talking to each other about our problems. We talked about our fears, our hopes, and secrets we'd never told anyone. We trusted each other, and we were never afraid to say what we felt. Well, my sister and John didn't work out, so he left. But a lot of what he said to me made me stop and think about giving my relationship another chance. So I came back to my fiancé, and things are working out great. The strange thing is, I only knew John for a week, but I consider him my best friend. He was there when I needed someone to confide in. I haven't seen John in months, but I hope he hears this. The last I heard of him, he was living in Ypsilanti, Michigan. But I want him to know that if he ever needs a friend, I'm here. So, Casey, will you play You've Got a Friend from Me to John? Signed, Michelle. Okay, Michelle, here's your long-distance dedication.

0: From 1971, that's Carole King singing You've Got a Friend, a long-distance dedication from Michelle in Bessemer, Michigan, to her friend John in Ypsilanti, Michigan. And the countdown continues on American Top 40.
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REO Speedwagon, fourth hit song from an LP titled High Infidelity, moving from 34 to 28 in the countdown, In Your Letter. Several of the artists in this week's countdown are known by names other than the names they were born with. Reginald Dwight, for instance, is Elton John. Henry Duchendorf Jr. is John Denver. And at number 27, here's Martin Buchwald. We know him better as Marty Balance.

0: Marty Balin on American Top 40 with a former Top 10 record that's been in the countdown for 13 weeks now. At number 27, Hearts. Coming up, the latest hit by a British recording star whose last appearance on the Top 40 was 11 years ago. She's Scottish, her real name is Marie MacDonald McLaughlin Laurie, and she used to be married to one of the Bee Gees.
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0: 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Up two notches to number 22, here's 14-and-a-half-year-old Stacey Ladisaw with Love on a Two-Way Street.

Stacey Lattisaw on American Top 40 at number 26, moving up two with Love on a Two-Way Street. This is Casey Kasem on American Top 40. Well, now we're up to the story of Marie McDonald McLaughlin Laurie, better known as Lulu, a British recording star who's back on the American charts after an 11-year absence. Now, Lulu was born in Lennox Town, Scotland, and she first hit the British chart in 1964 when she was only 16 as lead vocalist of a group called The Lovers. Then she had a string of solo hits and in 1967 went on a British tour with the Beach Boys. And listen to what happened. A film producer saw her on that tour and offered her a major role in a movie starring Sidney Poitier. Now, Lulu also sang the title song of that film, and it became her first top 40 hit in the U.S. In fact, the record went all the way to number one, not to mention that the motion picture was a big hit. The song was To Sir With Love. The title song from that picture was Sidney Poitier. Well, Lulu also had a couple other hits. In 1968, Best of Both Worlds, and in 1970, Oh Me, Oh My, I'm a Fool for You, Baby. Then Lulu married B.G. Morris Gibb. But career and marriage didn't mix, and they were divorced in 1973. Well, now here it is, 1981, and after an 11-year absence, Lulu is back on the American charts with her fourth top 40 hit. Moving up five big notches to 25, Lulu sings, I Could Never Miss You.

0: Lulu on American Top 40, moving from number 30 to number 25 with I Could Never Miss You More Than I Do. It shouldn't surprise anybody to learn that the part of our anatomy mentioned the most in Top 40 song titles is the heart. But what's the second most mentioned part of the body? Is it the hand, the head, or the eye? The answer is coming up in the title of a current hit by Sheena Easton.
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0: Here's a song co-written by four people, three long-established songwriters, and one newcomer who's getting there fast. The veterans are young Peter Allen, Carol Bayer Sager, and Burt Bacharach. And the hot newcomer is Christopher Cross. And here he is at number 24 with the theme from Arthur.

Christopher Cross with the title song from the motion picture Arthur. Arthur's theme moving from 31 to 24 on the countdown, second week on the chart. Now on American Top 40, a look at pop music anatomy. Not too long ago, we asked the AT40 Research Department to catalog the parts of the body mentioned in Top 40 song titles. And here's what they found. 212 songs that have hit the Top 40 in the rock era have titles that mention some part of the body. And in those songs, 25 different body parts are named. Some only once or twice, like ears and necks. But other parts are very popular with songwriters. The single most popular part is in the titles of 26 different Top 40 songs. And that's the broken, lonely, and loving heart. But the second most named piece of anatomy isn't that obvious. As our researchers counted, there was a close race between arms, hands, and eyes. But by the time the tally was complete, one of those organs was way out in front. It's been the title of 42 different Top 40 songs, ranging from Sad Eyes to Sexy Eyes, from Love Eyes to Lion Eyes, from Angel Eyes to Ebony Eyes, and more recently, Betty Davis Eyes. This week, the newest addition to our list is at number 23. It's For Your Eyes Only by Sheena Easton.

0: Sheena Easton is our second Scottish singer in the countdown. Earlier, we heard from Lulu. Sheena's at number 23, moving up six big notches with For Your Eyes Only, the title song from that motion picture. And the countdown continues. We're counting down the most popular songs in the land, and we don't stop till we get to the top.
1: Number 22.
0: Up three notches to 22, here's the long-lived British group The Moody Blues, still hitting after 16 years. Their follow-up to Gemini Dream, it's called The Voice.

Booty Blues, fourth week on American Top 40, moving from 25 to 22 this week with their 10th Top 40 hit. It's called The Voice. Now from the AT40 archives. Another of the number one songs of the 60s, and we're up to September 1967. This was the 170th number one single of that decade, The Letter by the Box Tops.

0: In our weekly review of all the number one songs of the 60s from the AT40 archives of September 1967, that was the Box Tops with The Letter, Billboard's 170th number one single of the 60s. I'm Casey Kasem. This is American Top 40 in Hollywood, and we're counting down the week's 40 biggest hit singles, 21 big hits away from the number one song in the land. We'll continue in a moment, so stay right where you are.
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2: 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Welcome to American Top 40. My name's Casey Kasem, and we're doing our weekly survey of the most popular records in the USA. 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
2: As a session guitarist, Ray Parker Jr. has played on top 40 hits for superstars like Diana Ross and Stevie Wonder. As a leader of radio, he's had five top 40 hits, including the band's current single, moving up a couple of notches to 21. It's called That Old Song.

0: Ray Parker Jr. and Radio at number 21, moving up two on American Top 40 with That Old Song. Coming up, a hit by a band that's made it into the top 40 with more lead vocalists than any other group in chart history. Of this group's five original members, each has sung lead on at least one of their many top 40 hits.
1: Kissy's Coast to Coast, American.
0: Here's a recent number one country hit that moves up two notches this week to number 20. The group that sings it is Alabama. The song Feels So Right.

Journalists than any other group in chart history. They're a five-man American institution who've been hitting the charts since way back in 1962. And since then, they've racked up a total of 29 top 40 hits, mostly about cruising, surfing, and fun in the sun. Of course, I'm talking about the Beach Boys. And in the 19 years since the Beach Boys began charting, all five original members of the group have been featured as lead singer on at least one top 40 single. Now, over the years, there have been several groups that have hit the top 40 with as many as three different lead vocalists, including Chicago, the Eagles, and the Temptations. And, of course, the Beatles did it with all four members. But only the Beach Boys have had hits in which five members take their turn singing lead. That's Mike Love, Al Jardine, and the three Wilson brothers, Brian, Carl, and Dennis. And now, at number 19 in our survey, here's a medley of eight of their old hits. But not all five members are represented here. It's Carl Wilson on Good Vibrations, Al Jardine on Help Me, Rhonda, guest vocalist Dean Torrance of Jan and Dean on Barbara Ann, and Mike Love on the remaining five hits. Here they are, the Beach Boys.

Beach Boys medley, now at number 19, moving up 5 notches, 4th week on the chart. The last time British rock group ELO were in the countdown, they went to number 8 with Xanadu, a co-hit with Olivia Newton-John. Now here's their current hit, moving up 3 to number 18. Hold on tight, ELO.

0: ELO, the Electric Light Orchestra, at number 18 on American Top 40, moving up three notches, fifth week on the chart with Hold On Tight. Coming up, the current solo hit by the first American artist to lead a popular English group. And a lot of Americans still think he's English. Kissy's Coast to
1: Coast. 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
16: Number 17.
0: Pat Benatar's fifth Top 40 hit moves up two notches to 17 this week. It's called Fire and Ice.

Survey song number 17, moving up two notches, Fire and Ice by Pat Benatar. Well, now we're up to a comeback hit by the first American artist ever to lead a popular all-English group, which might sound like a very distinctive trademark, but he tells us a lot of Americans still think he's English. He's the man who hit with Love is Alive and Dreamweaver, Gary Wright. And he says it all started back in 1965, right after he graduated from New York University. Gary spoke a little German, and he wanted to live in Europe for a while. So he enrolled at the University of Berlin to study psychology. But after a few months, his interest switched to music. Gary left school to begin playing in small clubs around Europe. A few months later, he signed a contract with a top English manager and formed the group Spooky Tooth. For the next 7 years, Gary Wright was lead singer, songwriter, and keyboard man. And they built a large, loyal following in Britain and the U.S. Then in 1974, when the group split up, Gary returned to America to do session work and begin a solo career. And he's done pretty well for himself. But he tells us a lot of fans in the U.S. still think he's English, including top rock concert promoter Bill Graham, who still books Gary into his all-English shows. This week, Gary Wright is at number 16 with his third top 40 hit. Here's American Gary Wright with Really Wanna Know You.

0: at number 16 in our countdown of the 40 biggest hits in the USA, moving up two notches, Carrie Wright and Really Want to Know You. Coming up are the 15 most popular songs in the country.
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0: 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Now, here's the Greg Kinn Band up two notches to 15 with The Breakup Song.

The Greg Kin Band. His first hit single on American Top 40 is at number 15, moving up a couple of notches. The Breakup Song. I'm Casey Kasem. This is American Top 40. 4 weeks ago, the Manhattan Transfer peaked at number 7. This week, they dropped from 12 to 14 with Boy from New York City.

0: Tim Hauser, Alan Paul, Jana Siegel, Cheryl Benteen, the Manhattan Transfer with Boy from New York City at number 14, falling two notches as the countdown rolls on.
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2: Tomorrow, some of us will wake up and it will be our last day on this earth. It will be unexpected and without warning. 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

0: the five-man San Francisco band Pablo Cruz move up a couple of notches to number 13 with their fifth top 40 hit, Cool Love.
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0: Pablo Cruz on American Top 40 with Survey Song number 13, seventh week on the chart, moving up two with Cool Love. From Hollywood, this is Casey Kasem, and the countdown continues till we get to the top.
1: Number 12.
0: Eddie Rabbit's last hit, I Love a Rainy Night, went all the way to number one. Now, here's the current hit from his new album. It's the title track, and it moves up four notches to number 12, Step by Step.

Eddie Rabbit at number 12, moving up four with Step by Step. Next up on American Top 40, the 17th Top 40 hit by a superstar who's hit number one on the country chart 11 times. Up to the 17th Top 40 hit by a superstar, Kenny Rogers. It's his 11th number one country song called I Don't Need You at number 11 on American Top 40.

Kenny Rogers peaked at number 3 a couple of weeks ago with that song. Second week at number 11, I Don't Need You. Now, from the AT40 archives. Another of the number 1 songs of the 60s. We're reviewing them all from January 1960 to December 1969, and we're up to October 1967. This was the 171st number 1 single of that decade, To Sir With Love by Lulu.

0: In our weekly review of all the number one songs of the 60s from the AT40 archives of October 1967, that was Lulu with To Sir With Love, Billboard's 171st number one single of the 60s. This is Casey Kasem in Hollywood counting down the most popular songs in the USA on American Top 40. We're 10 big hits away from the number one song in the land, and the countdown will continue in just a moment.
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1: Now on with our countdown of the 40 biggest hits in the USA. I'm Casey Kasem, this is American Top 40, and we're on our way to the number one song in the land.
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1: Joey Scarberry dropped 7 notches to number 10 with Believe It or Not, the theme from The Greatest American Hero, the Wednesday night TV series. Joey Scarberry.

There's a song that 2 weeks ago was at number two. Last week fell to number three. Still in the top ten at number ten is Joey Scarbury with Believe It or Not, the theme from The Greatest American Hero. I'm Casey Kasem. This is American Top 40. Here's a recent number one record by Australian-born Rick Springfield. Rick drops four notches to number nine this week. His song, Jesse's Girl.

0: Rick Springfield, born and raised in Sydney, Australia. He's at number 9 with his former number 1 smash, Jessie's Girl. You know, for a band on tour, one of the biggest expenses is renting the equipment they need. Sound gear, lights, sometimes the stage itself, and the trucks to carry it all. Well, there's one band who converted that expense into $4 million of income. Details and their latest hit coming up.
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0: American Top 40 is heard in the 50 states and around the world every week on great radio stations like WENK, Union City, Tennessee, WFMO, Fairmont, North Carolina, and 4MK, McKay, Queensland, Australia. Soul and pop stars, the Commodores, move up a notch to number 8 with Lady, You Bring Me Up.

The Commodores at number 8 in our countdown of the 40 biggest, third week in the top 10 with Lady, You Bring Me Up. You know, in the music business, when most bands go on tour, they have to rent nearly every piece of equipment they use. The sound system, the lights, the stage they perform on, and the trucks to carry it all. A really expensive part of taking your show on the road. But there's one band who converted that heavy expense into heavy profits. The group I'm talking about is Journey from San Francisco. Some years ago, Journey's manager, Herbie Herbert, took an expensive chance. Even though that band hadn't had any big hits, he decided that it would cost Journey too much in the long run to keep renting equipment. And so he formed a company called Nightmare Incorporated, through which Journey purchased lighting, sound equipment, trucks, and even real estate holdings. It was a big investment to make. But last year, Nightmare Incorporated grossed $4 million in rentals. Herbie Herbert says investing in all that equipment was a big risk, but it's paid off in the long run and will continue to pay off for Journey long after the band retires. But retiring is not something Journey wants to do in the immediate future. Here they are at number 7 with Who's Crying Now?

0: Journey with their biggest hit to date, second week in the top 10, moving from 10 to 7, Who's Crying Now? Coming up, a long-distance dedication expressing admiration for a woman who had a serious problem and showed tremendous courage in confronting it.
1: The hits from coast to coast.
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We're on our way to the number one song in the land and counting down. Number six. Juice Newton's first top 40 hit, Angel of the Morning, peaked at number four. Now here's her follow-up single, Queen of Hearts, which may have peaked last week at number six. It's still number six this week. Here's Juice Newton.

Juice Newton's been in the top 10 for 6 consecutive weeks. Second week at number 6 with Queen of Hearts. I'm Casey Kasem. This is American Top 40. Well, now we're up to one of the many long-distance dedications that come in every week asking us to play a song that is related to the writer's personal life. This letter's from Tracy in Lakewood, California. She writes, "Dear Casey, I've known this lady for 16 years, but I've only been aware of her drug addiction for the last 5. In these 5 years, I've watched this lady's life slowly dissolve. Her family was at a loss, for she didn't think she had a problem and didn't want any help. In April of this year, her addiction reached the worst point ever, and her daughter left home. Because of this, this brave lady took the first step and realized she had a problem. She committed herself to a hospital where she spent 6 weeks in therapy. Casey, the lady is my mother, and I've never been so proud to say so before. She's home now and much better. We've become very close these last couple of months. It's nice to have my mother back, and I want her to know how much I admire her strength and courage. I'd like to dedicate The Best of Times to her, because that's what we're having now. Thank you, Tracy." Okay, Tracy, here's your long-distance dedication.

0: From March of this year, sticks with the best of times. A long-distance dedication from Tracy in Lakewood, California, to her mom. Up next on American Top 40, the number one country song in the land. Casey's Coast to Coast.
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This next song is the 18th number one country hit for Ronnie Millsap, and it's his third top 40, up two notches to number five, No Gettin' Over Me.

Ronnie Millsap on American Top 40 at number 5 with There's No Getting Over Me. I'm Casey Kasem. This is AT40 in Hollywood. Now let's take a look at the number 1 records on the other Billboard charts. Number 1 in the country chart, we just heard it. No Getting Over Me by Ronnie Millsap. Number 1 in the soul chart, Endless Love by Diana Ross and Lionel Richie. And number 1 in the album chart, Belladonna by Stevie Nicks. Now, here's something for you numerology fans. A tale of fours, as Foreigner moves up 4 notches to number 4 with a hit from their album, Four. Here's Urgent.

0: three Englishmen and an American who compose Foreigner. On American Top 40, they move from number 8 to number 4 with Urgent. Up next, a hit from the new number 1 album in the USA.
1: Jesse's Coast to Coast, American.
0: Billboard ranks them. American Top 40 counts them down.
1: Number 3.
0: Now we're up to the hit from the new number 1 album in the USA. An LP titled Belladonna by Stevie Nicks. Up a notch to number 3 is Stevie's single from that album called Stop Dragging My Heart Around.

0: The third most popular song in the USA, moving up a notch this week, Stevie Nicks with Tom Petty and the Heartbreakers, and Stop Dragging My Heart Around from the number one LP in the land as the countdown continues.
1: The hits from coast to coast.
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0: And we're up to the two top songs in the land.
10: Number two.
0: In 1979, the Pointer Sisters took a song called Fire to number two. They've never hit number one. Now, their current hit is at number two for the second week in a row. Here are the Pointer Sisters with Slow Hands.

The Pointer Sisters, produced by Richard Perry. The song at number two, second week in a row, is Slow Hand. And now we're up to the number one song in the land on American Top 40. It's a vocal duet that's as popular as any vocal duet of the past decade. Since 1970, its 4 weeks at number one are matched only by Peaches and Herb's Reunited and by Elton John and Kiki D's Don't Go Breaking My Heart. To beat that 4 weeks, we have to go back 12 years to the year 2525, because that's when the rock era record was established by Zager and Evans with their vocal duet in the year 2525. It spent 6 weeks at number one. Well, this current smash vocal duet has a chance at that record, and we'll be watching. Now, here it is. The number one song in the USA for its fourth week in a row, Endless Love, by Diana Ross and the man who wrote it, Lionel Richie.

0: The fourth consecutive week at number one on American Top 40, the title tune from the motion picture, Endless Love, Diana Ross and Lionel Richie. And there you have them, the 40 most popular records in America as determined by Billboard magazine for the week ending September 5th, 1981. American Top 40 is produced in Hollywood by Watermark Incorporated. Executive producer Tom Rounds. Producer Don Bastani. With Matt Wilson, Meryl Schindler, Daryl Morton, Jeff Leonard, Stu Jacobs, Paul Libeskind, and Ann Stroeker. I'm Casey Kasem. Join me next week, and again, we'll count down the 40 most popular songs in the USA. Till then, keep your feet in the ground and keep reaching for the stars. 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
1: 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Special thanks to Kalila Dawkins, Rob Durkee, Pete Battistini, Scott Lakefield, Mike Savage, Michael Cross, Dave Nunez, and of course, the legend where the countdown began, Casey Kasem.
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96.3 KKLZ, playing all the hits of the 80s, 90s, and more. And a very good rainy Sunday morning to you. My name's Ryan. Appreciate you tuning in. So Universal Studios Hollywood, they have officially kicked off Halloween Horror Nights. It's going to run through November 1st. And all next week, we're going to give you even more chances to win tickets. Winning details coming up in just a few minutes. Let's get this Sunday going with Four Non Blondes. It's What's Up, and it's on 96.3 KKLZ.

0: I did that years ago. Prince and Let's Go Crazy on 96.3 KKLZ, playing the best of the best from the 80s, 90s, and more. My name's Ryan. Appreciate you making this part of your Sunday, and happy Labor Day weekend to you. Now, if you happen to be in town for the holiday weekend, you are far from alone. We're one of the top travel destinations in America for Labor Day weekend. 335,000 people are in town. Hotels pushing about 90% occupancy. Some rooms going for as much as $600 a night. If you're in from somewhere else, make sure you tip your servers and take ride shares driven by humans.
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96.3 KKLZ. Getting some rain today with an expected high of just 83 degrees. A bad hair day for many, but not me because, well, I'm bald. Tomorrow we're going to be back to about 90 and sunshine. And by the end of next week, unfortunately, triple digits once again. 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

0: Smith, and I don't want to miss a thing on 96.3 KKLC, playing lots of fun, upbeat, feel-good hits from the 80s, 90s, and more. 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I'm really excited about the Stranger Things 5 attraction. 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

0: I met my wife in law school at the University of Florida. She was from upstate New York and I was from Kentucky. 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

0: couple days early on that one, but Earth, Wind & Fire, September on 96.3 KKLZ, playing all the hits of the 80s, 90s, and more. It's Reiner with you on your Sunday afternoon, and I saw a post on Facebook in a locals group saying that it's not too late to turn the guitar into a volcano. I know they're joking, and it kind of is, but I did something I rarely do the other day. I walked the strip at night. That thing is very, very impressive. I think I'm done being mad about losing the Mirage. Bring on the Hard Rock and bring on the jobs.
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13: 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Hoping you will join me this Wednesday at Centerwell Anthem Village from 10 to noon. 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

Well, Universal Studios Hollywood has officially opened up their Halloween Horror Nights for the season. It's running through November 1st, and we're going to give you even more chances to win tickets this coming week. We need details just a few minutes away. Hang on. Here's Tears for Fears. It's Head Over Heels on 96.3 KK.

0: Cyndi Lauper and Girls Just Want to Have Fun on 96.3 KKLZ, playing the best of the best from the 80s, 90s, and more. My name's Ryan. Thank you for making us part of your Labor Day weekend. So where will Elon take his boring tunnels next? Turns out it's Chinatown, which honestly is probably the smartest place they could go. Opens up all those restaurants to tourists, cuts down on traffic, wins all around. And that's not it. Clark County gave the green light for 19 new stations, four of them right there in Chinatown.
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We all know the Killers are our hometown heroes, but Brandon Flowers, the lead singer, he does some solo stuff as well, and just a few weeks ago, dropped another one. It's an album called Thrasher. It's a country album, and it's very good. For now, the Killers, and Somebody Told Me on 96.3.

Sending out all the love to Michael E. Minden Diamond Jewelers, the diamond and wedding ring store, because they're helping us celebrate our ruby anniversary here at 96.3. They're giving you the chance to win a diamond and ruby necklace. Now, this contest will continue through at least the end of the month, but somebody's going to win sooner than later, and it might as well be you. 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

0: Starship, and we built this city on 96.3 KKLC, playing lots of fun, upbeat, feel-good hits from the 80s, 90s, and more. My name's Ryan. Thank you for bringing us along on this Sunday. So tonight at 7 p.m., Gary Bryan takes over with The Rewind, and he does a bunch of cool stuff like artist spotlights, pop culture quizzes, and awesome instant countdowns. And this week in the artist spotlight, a girl group from the 80s that could have made huge, and I mean huge money in fashion, if they wanted to.
1: Bob's Repair.
2: Hi, can I talk to Bob?
1: Of course. Which Bob?
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1: 22.
2: 22 guys named Bob?
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2: Kyle.
1: Kyle earned it. 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

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We do a deep dive into the MTV decade and play all kinds of cool stuff from back then. 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

0: Hopefully not tomorrow. Tomorrow should be a day off, and if it's not, well, I'll be working right beside you. The Bengals and Manic Monday on 96.3 KKLC. 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

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It's that time of year. Everything is now pumpkin flavored. I was at Aldi's last night, the one on Mark Street in Henderson. Half an aisle, all things pumpkin. If that's your thing, now you know, just bring a quarter for the cart and your own bags, and you're going to need both. Here's Michael Jackson. It's Billie Jean on 96.3.

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0: 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I went last year and it was awesome. A lot more affordable than you might think, too. Skating fees start at just around $15 and it is absolutely worth it. Side note, the rink on Water Street, also very, very nice.
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I'm Mr. Sid with the Commodores and Brick House. 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

0: 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I'm Mr. Sid on this Sunday afternoon. 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

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We don't want to do too much blabbing. 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

like 10,000 spoons when all you need is a knife. It's meeting the man of my dreams and then meeting his beautiful wife. And isn't it ironic?

0: 96.3 KKLZ, the best hits of the 80s, 90s, and more. Good afternoon. I'm Mr. Sid on this Labor Day weekend. Hope you're having a great weekend. We're looking forward to having the entire day off tomorrow. NFL regular season starts this week. We got a game on Wednesday, Super Bowl rematch, Patriots at the Seahawks. And then we have a Thursday night game, the 49ers against the Rams. And then a full slate of games this coming Sunday, the 13th, including our Las Vegas Raiders at home against the Miami Dolphins. So we hope we have a good opening week of NFL football.
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